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Noah and Jerry Rivera on El Poder Latino. Good Monday morning, everybody. 729, 56 degrees in the city of Rochester, and today's high will reach 64. But by Thursday, we just might see 80 degrees right here in the city of Rochester. Qué bueno será, ¿verdad? Chéveres. I would love that. Buffalo Bills fans, how you feeling this morning? An ugly game. One of the worst Buffalo Bills games I've ever seen played, but hey, they won. And it's not easy in the NFL. Doesn't matter if that other team doesn't have them to win. It does not matter. They came to play, and yesterday the Chargers came to play for sure. They put up a good fight against the Buffalo Bills. We'll get into that later on in the show. Plus, we got new music for New Music Monday on the way. Lots of fun today. I'm El Poder Latino. Good morning, everybody. 7:30. It's Mambo in the Mix.

0: romántica en el poder latino. Good morning, everybody. Good Monday morning and a special good Monday morning to the Bills Mafia. It's a victory Monday. Ay, qué chulada. I am super excited. Although it was an ugly game, although we shot 100 interceptions and 50 fumbles, the Bills still managed to find a way to win the game. Does that mean that the Chargers are that bad or the Bills are that good? Interesting thought. Let me know what you think. 270-5900. Don't forget, 8 o'clock on the dot. It's time for you to take control of the Freestyle Fanatico Traffic Jam at 270-5900 as well. And the Rochester Red Wings are celebrating their first International League Championship since 1997. Wow. The Wings won their first in a long time IL title after beating the Memphis Redbirds last week, 3-2. And they advanced to the AAA National Championship game in Las Vegas. Although the Red Wings did fall short of their title in the game against Oklahoma City, they will still be holding their championship celebration today at 6 p.m. at the ESL ballpark. The celebration will feature live music, food, drinks, and get this, 20% off all purchases in the team store. So if you're looking to get yourself some Red Wings swag so you can show off how proud you are of them and the season they had, great day to go ahead and make that purchase today. It's New Music Monday, you guys, so that means after every break, we have a new song lined up for you. The next song is by Nacho Estrella and Luis Vargas, and it's a good one, you guys. It's coming up after this short break right here on El Poder Latino.
1: El nivel pre-kinder del distrito ofrece programas gratuitos de día completo para los residentes de la ciudad, con conexiones sólidas entre la escuela y el hogar y aliados comprometidos que pueden preparar a los niños para el kinder. 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
1: For the Freestyle Traffic Jam.
4: That's right, kids. It's time for the Freestyle Fanatico Traffic Jam. Will you take control at 270

0: Stevie B wrapping up the Freestyle Fanatico Traffic Jam. If you missed it today, don't worry. We'll do it again tomorrow, 8 o'clock on the dot. It's time for you to take control at 270-5900. Good morning, everybody. Good morning, Buffalo Bills Fanaticos. How you feeling today? A little stressed over yesterday, but happy that you come to work and the Bills are celebrating a victory Monday. Yep, absolutely. That's how I feel.
1: Allen buys time. Allen, he's got room to run. He's going to take it. Allen inside the five, and Allen takes it in for the touchdown.
0: Yes, sir. It was an ugly game, to say the least, but the Bills somehow overcome, I don't know, 5-10 turnovers, and they win the game. And the uniforms, well, I ain't gonna lie, I like it. I kind of like them. A lot of people hate them, but I like them. I think the gray represents Buffalo. When you wake up in the morning in November and you look outside, the sky is gray. The streets are gray. The buildings are gray. It just, I don't know, it represents

0: Way to be proud today, you guys. Celebrate and enjoy. Next week, they play the Patriots. Ooh, at home, 1 o'clock. Should be an interesting game. It's Mambo in the Mix on El Poder Latino. Good morning, everybody.
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4: A Minute for Children is supported by the Greater Rochester Health Foundation and Ibero Early Childhood Services. Young children process death very differently than adults. Therefore, it's important to be honest and concrete by using words like death and died. Avoid phrases like passed away, gone to sleep, or lost, which children take literally and may fear they will die if they go to sleep, or why isn't anyone looking for the lost person? Define death by what the body can no longer do, like eat, talk, or feel. Explain the heart has stopped beating and the body has stopped working. Young children view death as a temporary or reversible. Therefore, they may ask the same questions repeatedly as they process the finality of the situation. Maintain routines for a sense of security during this confusing time. Offer choices for rituals. Let them decide if they want to attend the funeral and explain exactly what will happen if they do decide to go. Create legacy items like memory box, drawing a picture, or planting a tree can help children process their grief and feel connected to their loved one.

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1: Bienvenido a Café Colado, un espacio donde molimos los temas complejos que afectan a nuestra comunidad latina y lo colamos para servirlos con claridad, sabor, propósito y entendimiento. Soy Angélica Pérez Delgado, presidente y CEO de Ibero-American Action League, y hoy nos sentamos a colar juntos un tema que impacta a nuestra comunidad.
2: Good morning, everyone. Thank you for joining us today for Café Colado. I have two very special guests. We don't have external people today. We have internal leadership today here with me today. We have Eugenio Marlin. Good morning, Eugenio.
3: Good morning.
2: How was your weekend?
3: It was good.
2: Sometimes it's not long enough, but it was good. And then we have Miguel Melendez Jr. Hi, Miguel.
4: Hey, good morning.
2: You had a busy weekend?
4: Yeah, every weekend's busy.
2: Yeah, I saw your daughter. She did such an amazing job in her performance with Borinquen.
4: Yeah, thank you.
2: She's really loving
4: Very
2: it.
4: Very proud of her.
2: Yeah. I never had seen her perform outside of whatever you guys post on Facebook. So watching her live, me and Chill were like, wow, look at her.
4: Mm-hmm.
2: That's amazing. Well, today I wanted to bring Miguel and Eugenio, who are part of our leadership here at Ibero, specifically at our Ibero Development Corporation, to talk a little bit about the 40th anniversary of IADC. So just to share some of that history, I think, with our listening audience, one of the things that I enjoy and love about being the CEO of Ibero is I get to do that with people who were in the room when it happened. So we get to tell history and hear it directly from some of the people who were there when those decisions were made. And obviously, Eugenio, you have a long time history with IADC, so you're a good historian for us internally. Because I always am amazed when people tell the story of Ibero. I love that I can go and check and verify if that's how it really happened. So today we're going to talk about that 40-year legacy that IADC has brought into our community, which I personally feel people don't always understand what the history is. I think IADC for me has always been like one of those quiet, unsung hero kind of stories. I don't know if people fully realize the role that Ibero Development Corporation has played in our community. So I definitely wanted to use this opportunity to tell us. It's a big story, so I feel like we need like a mini series to tell it, to give it justice. But today we'll do our best to highlight the most important parts, at least from us and our perspective. But first, tell us, Eugenio, what is your role at the Development Corp?
3: I am the Executive Vice President at IADC. And been doing this job for probably about the last 20 years. Out of my list of years at the Ibero-American Action League.
2: Because you've played different roles. You've been on the board. You've worked for the league.
3: Yes. I started on a summer program. Then I worked for the Arts and Cultural Center. Then I was an instructor at the Office of Education and Training and Skills Training.
2: Mm-hmm.
3: Then I directed a program called Hogar de Encuentro.
2: Mm-hmm.
3: Then another one at DCSU, which kind of in the family, the same family of Hogar de Encuentro. And then I left for Xerox. And once I left to Xerox, then I was invited to join the board. And so I didn't stay disconnected from Ibero for a long time. And then while I was on the board, I was invited to join Julio Vasquez's executive team. And we've been there since then.
2: Wow, what an amazing history. How about you, Miguel?
4: Yeah, for me, I'm currently the Chief Community Engagement Officer. I split time between Ibero-American Action League and Development Corporation, though most of my time is at the Development Corporation now. And I've held various roles throughout my time here. I started part-time, 20 hours a week at IADC, and I worked my way up to the executive leadership team here at Ibero. But for me, this has been an exciting journey. I've been here for 18 years, So I've almost half of IADC's life. I've been around at the Development Corporation, so I'm excited to see where it goes. But also, we've grown a lot since I started here at the agency.
2: Yeah, yeah. There's been a lot of work that I think has been done that is not always told to the community. I mean, I think for me, I interacted with you guys before I became CEO because of some of the neighborhood work and obviously the role that my aunt Ida Perez plays in the advocacy for the El Camino neighborhood. So I always loved that part of the work. And when I came inside of Ibero and really learned more about what IADC does, I think because I grew up in the neighborhood, I have like a special bond with the work because it's very important to me personally because of the impact that it has in this neighborhood. But I don't know if our community always fully understands. So for me, let's go back. Let's go back a little bit to the beginning. And I'm curious to know what was going on in Ibero's leadership at that point in time when they decided that it was not birthed as Ibero-American Development. It was actually the Pueblo Development Corp.
3: Mm-hmm. Yes.
2: So I'm curious what was happening at that point in time that Ibero-American Action League felt that it needed a housing arm, and what were some of the issues that were present then that they were trying to address, and how did Pueblo Development Corp become the solution to those issues?
3: Yeah, I think it begins looking for space for the league to be able to provide its services. So Ibero owned 938 Clifford Avenue and 954 Clifford and 971. And as it tried to expand, space was an issue. If you don't control the space, you have a problem because you start renting space from other places and that was an issue, and so this was created to be able to get some space for to be able to own the space out of which Ibero operated, because if you didn't control the space, that sometimes that created some problems with funding issues, and so the choice was either you pay it out or you develop a corporation that takes ownership of those things, and then the ownership of those buildings was inside. So that's the initial trigger. I don't think housing per se was the initial goal, but IADC has been evolving organically, and in that sense, it's gone through some stages and fulfilled some needs of the mm-hmm. family up to where we are today.
2: Yeah. Yeah, I think there was something about that point in time where I think Ibero was doing many innovative things for its season back then. Last week, I was touring some of the Latino Leadership Development Program folks, and I had an opportunity to reflect back on some of the amazing things. And a lot of them didn't know that we were the developers of those flamboyanes, which I thought it was... I think interesting that a lot of folks didn't. Also concerns me, right, that a lot of people in our community don't always know the history. Although now everybody thinks we're doing them because they're so colorful and they look like San Juan. I get so many compliments and I'm like, guys, like, that is not our project. But it's interesting how people do not understand the timeline. But that makes sense. And some of that role is still much of what we do still right. together. As two institutions, is, you know, we occupy a lot of the different spaces and put programming out of them. It is easier to be able to own our own property and be able to move things along in the speed in which is we're comfortable with than when we're tenants. Good. So what do you remember? What are some of the things about that time, Miguel, that you reflect on and that really impacted you when you came into IADC?
4: Yeah, so first I'll say it's also important to note that Los Flamboyanes was the first Puerto Rican-led development in the mainland United States from a housing perspective. So that's a huge, we're always trendsetting somewhere. So Ibero has a deep-rooted history, not only in this community, but culturally across the country. We've set some trends. I would also say when I started here, I started on a very specific project, and it was focused on development of the El Camino neighborhood before we called it the El Camino neighborhood. Mm-hmm. At that time, there was no El Camino estates, so we built significant amount of housing. And I'm sure we'll talk about that. There was no trail. There was no Conkey Corner Park. This campus that we're sitting in, where the radio station is, had activities but was largely not developed in the way that it is today. So my role was to engage people who lived in this neighborhood through a project called Project Hope. So I got to see the neighborhood from a lens of where are the challenges, but also where are the opportunities. And that project was focused. I actually did an internship in 2006 that landed me the job 2 years later. But the internship, I was in the Leadership Rochester Urban Fellow Program for a summer at IEDC. And I did a study of we called it the School 8 Asset Mapping Study of the neighborhood. That led to us applying for a grant, getting some funding to initiate Project Hope, which was originally a 3-year grant that became 11 years of work overall. And that work was focused on quality of life issues, where are the opportunities for housing and development, where are the opportunities to improve playgrounds and play spaces in the neighborhood. And really the central piece of that was engaging the members of the neighborhood residents. So my recollection of the time was I was kind of coming in at a sweet spot when IEDC was also in transition, thinking about what was next under Eugenio's leadership. And that spurred our first major development project in the area from a housing perspective.
2: Yeah. You know, I was around that time, I was a therapist at Esperanza Latina, which actually used to be, the house is missing now. Before, it was the parking lot on St. Michael's campus. There was another little house that was stationed there. And I was part of that original crew that provided substance abuse treatment through MainQuest Treatment Center, which was a treatment center full of a lot of Latino leadership. At the time when I was coming up the ranks, I was probably like 21, if not a little younger, when I worked in Esperanza Latina. And I remember Conkey and Clifford, growing up in this neighborhood, Conkey and Clifford was one of the roughest corners in the entire corridor. I remember very vividly. There was a lot of crime. There was a lot of open air drug market on Conkey Avenue. So it's very, I got to watch some of that transformation that occurred with the development project and how you guys transformed Conkey and Clifford, you know, many decades ago. So let's put the timeline together. So I, you know, Pueblo Development Corp was birthed. How long after that did we see the Flamboyanes being developed?
3: No, that was, the Flamboyanes was before.
2: Way before.
3: Yeah. Ibero, like me.
2: It was Isla Development Corp, right?
3: Yeah, but Los Flamboyanes per se, exactly how it is, that was developed by Ibero. Way before, Ibero was under the leadership of Domingo Garcia. Domingo Garcia is is a visionary, and he always saw beyond the boundaries as to where we could get. So Los Flamboyanes was an opportunity came, and Domingo did a lot of due diligence to be able to find the funds to get Los Flamboyanes built. And there is a story behind that, like, mm-hmm. for example, how do we get the land? And that was in a meeting where somebody pounded a table and said, you know, we want this for the Latinos. And so there's a lot of story. But I have a personal passion for Ibero and for its ability to move forward and do things. There are a lot of things that have been started in this community by Ibero. So the Development Corporation never owned Los Frambujanes. It was Ibero. What after when we started IADC, it kind of moved into other areas. And for example, there were opportunities to get into developing some of the houses out of which we serve OPWDD individuals. So we built those houses. We built the Ibero community center on Clifford. Mm-hmm. We did some houses. We took control of the, I don't know if you might remember, the Edison Tech. Mm-hmm. When Edison Tech was left, we IADC took control of that land and was able to build the community center, which is where we have the child care center now. And also participate in building all those single houses around. Mm-hmm. So there has been always a big commitment of IADC to Clifford Avenue.
2: Yeah, up and down Clifford.
3: Starting all the way now, moved one block further with on Portland Avenue, all the way to the river.
2: Yeah, the old Chase Bank.
3: Yeah. So yes, and what happened is that we took advantage of many opportunities. There was a time when there was an opportunity to provide some housing, and we got involved in that. In order to do that, we had to become a community housing development organization, and we did that. Our first project related to housing, aside from what we built on behalf of Ibero, was a program that we called the Doubles Program. And mm-hmm. and what it is, it was we had double houses with owner occupied on one side and being able to rent the other side. So we did a bunch of those. And so that started us getting into the housing for families area.
2: Yeah, good. So from a timeline perspective, let's look at what are the projects that we have done. So we know that Los Flamboyanes was done and led within the Ibero American Action League mm-hmm. context. And then what was the next thing that occurred? It sounds like maybe the group homes.
3: After Los Flamboyanes, it was the group homes.
2: Which ones? Because I know in there we got Ibero Homes.

0: Edison and Buena Vista were born.
1: Yeah, Edison, Buena Vista, and the community center, yeah, like came around around the same time.
0: The Jorge Colón family center.
1: Center, yeah. They came around. It was, you know, one after the other one. So they came along, you know, during that time.
0: Yep. And then I think that's probably when you entered the timeline, Miguel, right? Mm-hmm. When we started the development of El Camino One.
1: Yeah. We Miguel started when we did the sexy part of the of the agency, which is why I love it, because that's where you integrate structures with families. And it is important for us to point out that the connection to developing the community is, yes, huge. It's as huge and as passionate for us as developing the structures. Now, let Miguel abound on some of that.
2: Yeah, so I came in 2008, and we developed El Camino One in 2010, as far as when the construction, mm-hmm, was underway and completed. El Camino Two was in 2012, so I came in kind of at the thick of a lot of activity happening, mm-hmm, at the Development Corporation. And in between those 2 years, we also finished El Camino Trail in 2011. So every year, I was used to having something happening positive in the neighborhood every year. So it was very exciting times for us.
0: Yeah, I remember as an outsider, there was a lot of noise about how crazy it was to build this brand new houses and doubles throughout this neighborhood that was plagued with violence. I really remember that discussion. I literally remember talking to people in the community saying, ¿quién va a comprar esa casa? ¿Quién se va a mudar? Like, who's going to live in these houses that these people are building in on Kanki? I mean, Kanki was rough.
2: Yeah, I remember the first commentary around Kanki Corner Park at the corner of Clifford and Kanki was, we essentially built a park for drug dealing. We knew that that was not the case, and the vision for the future was that this would be just like any other neighborhood where kids can play outside, they can enjoy a higher quality of life, and part of that is creating quality housing. And so this is not only mission-driven from the housing perspective, but in terms of our footprint in this community, we believe strongly that in order for us to change some of the dynamics, you have to invest. And as we get further along, we talk about other projects like the International Plaza and Pueblo Nuevo 1 and 2, you'll see that this is the model that we've carried forward,
0: mm-hmm, and
2: putting
0: that's
2: a flag on the ground.
0: And that's really what makes Ibero different. I think we see a lot of different housing development projects come in and out of neighborhoods, but it's one thing to develop housing in a neighborhood. It's another thing to have housing development be a part of the bigger strategy for revitalizing a neighborhood, which I think is what makes us very different than some of the other things that we see happen in this neighborhood. But I remember as an outsider, I mean, at that time, I wasn't connected to Ibero other than my aunt worked here, you know, running the early childhood center and really being part of some of those community discussions where people were like, we don't know. We don't know about that. But now it's probably one of the corners that has the least amount of activity. It's very obvious and visually you can see progress when you drive up and down Kanki of how much it was transformed over the years. Pero is the long game, which I, yes, think is what people don't understand. So sitting here now, you know, almost 15 years later, we're able to see that. But at that moment, I think it was somewhat challenging for the community to fully understand what the strategy was back then and the impact that it was going to have. Similarly, and we'll go on break, but similarly to how people are unable to see the long vision when we talk about North Clinton and when we talk about other projects like Pueblo Nuevo, the International Plaza, some of the other things that we're doing today, like the El Camino Neighborhood Association, how sometimes it's difficult for people to see beyond the conditions of North Clinton right now and what we see, you know, 10 years from now, what we're hoping, you know, to be sitting here talking about what it was 10 years and what it will become 10 years from now.

0: That requires a lot of dedication and commitment that I'm not sure a lot of people or a lot of institutions are able to commit. And I think something we want to rub off on other people as they bring housing development into the neighborhood, right? It's more than just building a building, it's more than just providing housing. If you don't dedicate yourself to the conditions of the neighborhood and figure out what you can influence from an institutional perspective, then we just have more housing.
1: Yeah, and it becomes a transaction and nothing else. You have nothing to contribute but boxes to a neighborhood. It becomes a transaction, unless you're willing to do the other thing, which is organizing the neighborhood.
0: I often wonder what Los Flamboyanes would have been if it would have remained under the control of Ibero and what that would have meant when we talk about activating spaces around it, right? Samuel Torres Park, which is another important asset to this neighborhood, right? And we spend so much of our time trying to figure out how to activate spaces that don't actually belong to us. I mean, that's a big part of the work that we do in this institution that nobody talks. So we'll go on break and then we'll take up the timeline to Pueblo Nuevo, how that became, why are things like Pueblo Nuevo, the International Plaza, so critical to our vision of this corridor and what we call now the El Camino neighborhood.

0: Well, welcome back, everyone, as we continue this amazing discussion around the legacy, the 40-year legacy of Ibero-American Development Corp. Obviously not anything that we're going to do justice to in a 45-minute show. But, you know, I know we kind of laugh with some of the great impact that El Camino had over the last decade and a half, and the corner of Conkey and Clifford, which was around the time where we started the 2016 El Camino Vision Plan, which is, I think, one of the, I love the El Camino Vision Plan, the 2016 one. When I became CEO of Ibero, I really saw myself as someone who can help move that vision plan along from the Ibero-American Action League side about, you know, what we do on our end with program and services, which is always on top of my desk. If you ever come to my office, you're always going to see it on top of my desk. And now I have the new printed version on that. But out of that was really where we birthed a lot of things that we see in the neighborhood. It may look different, right? Because when we created the vision plan, it's really truly a vision plan. And then when we get into the mechanics of actually funding something in May, but it's not that much different. I mean, in there, it wasn't birth, but we visualized the idea of the International Plaza, maybe not in the way that we see it today, but the concept has been a concept that has been alive, you know, as long as I've grown up in this neighborhood. We've talked about a placita in this neighborhood. You can see things like El Pilón, that was, you know, a visual in a book that became an actual real thing. And then Pueblo Nuevo gets birthed along Sullivan and Holster Street, which, you know, if growing up in this neighborhood, I remember that block. You know, I don't remember it when it was a street. I always remembered it as a vacant lot. We always crossed through it to get to Joseph. We played a lot in that vacant lot. But over the years, the conditions in this neighborhood drastically changed. And one of the things that I love about Ibero is we didn't leave. Well, a lot of people left this neighborhood during that period of time. I mean, Esperanza Latina was removed out of there. The building was shut down. Some of the presence, even from the diocese perspective and the Catholic Church, kind of began to minimize. I think it lived as long as it did because Father Tracy wouldn't let it disappear. But I think if given a choice, and those people who did have choice did leave the neighborhood, it wasn't long a business decision that appealed because some of the conditions were changing. So tell me about the vision plan, Pueblo Nuevo, and the International Plaza, and how that kind of ties into our role in this neighborhood.
1: I think we were very, very active in the neighborhood. And we came into the neighborhood, and we had an attitude. First of all, we had done the asset mapping plan, and we knew what we had, and we knew what we needed. So that became an instrument for us to do some planning. And one of the things that I used to do is drive through the neighborhood, look at what was available, and start dreaming about the possible. And I remember after Miguel joined us, I pulled him out of his office and said, "Miguel, I have an idea. I would like to develop a map and superimpose images so that we can see what it is and what it could be in areas." So I dragged them to the community design center, mm-hmm. and I explained that to the executive at that point, and I said, "This is what I want to do. Can you help me do that?" And she goes, "What you need is a charrette." Mm-hmm. So I said, "What's a charrette?" and she explained, and she got it. We contracted the community design center, and through that exercise, which involved the voices of the neighborhood, is how we got the vision plan, and the driver for that was the fact that if you had $50 to be used in this neighborhood, I had a plan for that. Mm-hmm. Or if you had $5 million, there was a plan for that. And the vision plan gave us the ability to do that, and with the voice of the community, without having to come to the community every time there was an idea. Yeah. So it kind of authorizes us as the stewards of yes. that plan yeah. to go out there and do things for the community.
0: I always laugh when people say, well, Ibero's the gatekeeper. And I claim it. I'm not ashamed to gatekeep for this neighborhood. And gatekeeping is not necessarily bad, because you have to have what's best for this community at heart. And I think one of the reasons why things have not progressed to become worse, or we have been able to really see some progress at the neighborhood level, despite whatever challenges that's happened, is because we have taken that responsibility to usher this vision that was created by residents. So I don't feel ashamed, because, you know, and everybody knows me, I feel like everybody uses the zip code data. You know, 1 minute we're cool when it comes to get grants, but not everybody comes into this neighborhood and delivers things in a way that it's the voice of the residents. And that's the other thing that we do. We uplift the voices of the residents without taking away from the other needs that do appear in this neighborhood. But I find that if we don't take the voices of the residents, they're often overpowered mm-hmm. by the voices of substance abuse treatment, homelessness, you know, whatever, violence, whatever other issue, right, is trending in this neighborhood. People forget that people live here. You know, I almost want to create a shirt. Oh, Miguel, let's do that. Let's create a shirt that has the El Camino map and say, people live here. People that have lived here for a very, very long time, that are aging here, right, that are handing out homes to their children. So, and that sometimes I think feels like an opposing energy to other people. I don't know why, because it is not an opposing energy. It is a both and. It's not an and or, right? It's people live here, that voices need to be uplifted. Children are growing up here. And there are these other issues that are happening in our neighborhood that should be part of what we have a voice in too. So tell me a little bit about how that comes up today.
2: Well, I think, you know, gatekeeping can be seen as a negative. I think it as we're shepherds.
0: Yeah, so, shepherds.
2: So the neighborhood has a vision. We are conduits to helping them realize whatever the vision is. And so when I think back to 2016, when that plan was released, I remember very vividly, it's like, so now the plan's done. Where do we start? What is the thing we're going to do? And we started having serious conversations with the city about, at the time it was called La Marqueta, right? Mm-hmm. The International Plaza. And in the vision plan book, you could draw a straight line from what's in the book to what you see on site today. It may not be exactly everything in the way that it was designed, but conceptually, the idea is there. And it was to take a phased approach. Phase one is to just pop up and do some stuff. So the very first summer after the vision plan was released, we just started popping up and doing a market on grass. We partnered with the city to do some things, to bring in a stage, to do other things. After that, it became a planning mode with the city to say, how can we turn this from gravel, from vision, to a reality? Mm-hmm. So I would say that in spite of the challenges we have, we know how to take those challenges and take them on head on, and make sure we lift the voices of the residents first. Yes. Certainly there's opportunity to negotiate and collaborate and figure that out. But at the end of the day, we know who we serve, and we serve the neighbors here in this community. So in that spirit, the vision plan sparked probably over 100, 150 million in that ballpark of investments. Mm-hmm. Right. So we're talking about IEDC's history here, mm-hmm. but there's other projects. I mean, we mentioned Los Flamboyantes getting more investment now. There was Taylor Square, which is the old Hickey Freeman building. We have what we've done in Pueblo Nuevo 1 and 2 in that area, the plaza. So this is
0: the
2: just
0: diocese. I mean, what we've done at the St. Michael's campus.
1: Yeah, CDS on Joseph and Clifford.
0: Yeah.
2: We went first, and that's the key.
1: Yeah,
2: we went first.
1: It's important because I some people have told me, somebody in particular said, Eugenio, you always take the most difficult projects. I understand what they're saying, but that difficulty is connected to the standard way of thinking. Mm-hmm. We think outside of the box. When I like to, when we talk about the neighborhood, I like to look at the progress, not at the deficiencies that we have. Mm-hmm. We do have the deficiencies, and we recognize those. But that's one issue. The other issue is that where we have been and where we are.
0: Yes.
1: And that's more important to me. I don't like to see advocacy from the deficiency perspective, mm-hmm. how poor we are. No, we are very rich in commitment to where we are. And that was supported by constant surveying the neighbors. And we found out that people, they don't want to go anyplace else. Mm-hmm. We want to stay in the neighborhood and are committed to watching the neighborhood change. I lived in the neighborhood, and I remember when Conkey Avenue was nicely treed, and when the residents they worked, played, and worshipped right in the neighborhood, and there was a lot of jobs, a lot of companies, a lot of especially in the housing in the garment industry. I was there, and it slowly dissipated, and it will come back if we have commitment to staying, the course. And we've come a long place, a long, long, long, long distance into more progress in the last so many years.
0: Yeah, and I believe it will come back. I see the vision for this neighborhood alongside the residents that live in it. And I mean, we believe in it so much, right, that we put our entire organization core behind it. That's how deeply we believe in this neighborhood. And it's a hard concept or it's a hard belief system, I think, institutionally for other agencies to come along, because they are heavily focused on some of the negative, and we're constantly, and that's why I always start with the residents. And as a person who grew up in this neighborhood and was deeply shaped, I mean, some of my most defining moments and the reason why I am the person that I am today were forged, right in this corridor. And one of the things that I refuse to do is to forget that. I always, even before I borrow, I always brought myself back to this neighborhood to give back to the same place that had contributed so deeply to me, because this is where community was. What worries me about our community sometimes, and we see this when we go to other places, is the decentralization of a community can really impact this identity. And as we begin to grow up, right, and some of us choose, for whatever reasons, I chose to not live in the city, not because I don't love the city. I chose it because of education. If it wasn't for my youngest child, I would still very much be living inside of city limits. And we've all made those. But there's this misconception that once we leave, that we don't have to come back. And for me, I worry about the decentralization of community, because big part of being Latino is having a barrio, is having an actual village, an actual place where no matter where you live, you come home. And you see that out west. You see in some of those older Latino communities that I probably have survived different versions of their city. So for me, the vision plan is the easiest way for no matter where the heck you're at, you can come pick up that vision plan and join the people who have remained in this neighborhood that played a big role in the many lives of many, many Latinos. But, sometimes it's cool to be from Clinton. Sometimes it isn't, depending on what you're trying to achieve. For me, it has always been cool to be a girl from this barrio and to come back and lead in it is probably the greatest honor I've ever had in my life. So tell me about the new vision plan, what Pueblo Nuevo did in partnership with the Plaza, and where we may be going next with some of this.
2: Yeah, so we just released in the summer a updated vision plan for 2026. And to your point, you know, for those that are looking for an opportunity to come back and do something, this is a great book to pick up and figure out where do you fit in into it. So that vision includes things like housing, recreation, beautification projects. It's all over the map in terms of what can be done in this area. And we got a lot of feedback from the neighbors who actually walked the streets and jotted down their ideas. We had architects work with us to imagine and sketch out some of the ideas that residents had. So this vision plan, we're planning to in implementation. Again, it's a slow roll. It starts slow, but be able to make some significant progress. And we expanded the area from Joseph all the way to the river. So this is a larger area that we're focusing our energy on. I will also say, you know, as far as Pueblo Nuevo and the plaza and the connections there, Pueblo Nuevo, we didn't really talk too much about it, but it was over 100 units of housing that was added to the community. Scattered site, we have single family, doubles, triples, apartment building. We also have a park space that connects to the International Plaza. So that is meant for the families that are in the neighborhood. It's kind of tucked away behind the plaza.
0: O'Brien Park is beautiful.
2: It's a beautiful
0: And that was the name space. Of the street, right?
1: Yes.
0: When it was
1: yes.
0: a street before. Yeah.
2: It's still there on the other side. Yeah. O'Brien yeah. is on the other side.
0: A little
2: side.
0: Dead end.
2: So all of these things are interconnected, right? The idea was you don't just build the plaza. You do the infill with the plaza at the same time. And it timed out well for us. But it all connects to each other. The idea is that the residents who live in the housing will enjoy the park and we'll go and visit the plaza. And it's an ecosystem that works together.
0: Yeah. I mean, that's how I made the decision to move us to St. Michael's. I mean, the thought when St. Michael's was going to be closed and some of the things that was happening in St. Michael's was the key asset of this vision plan. I mean, so much so that the sidewalk from the stage and the walkway from the International Plaza leads you directly to the front steps of the church. And I think this is a good example for our partners. We made the decision to go anchor where it might have not been, you know, the greatest benefit, right, in a sense of like a business decision, but it was the greatest return on investment that we ever did to I mean, that would have been awful, right, to have this beautiful plaza, this beautiful scattered housing, and then have an empty abandoned church full of encampment. So we were able to come alongside the diocese and say, like you said, right, we'll go first, we'll anchor it, and now it's this vibrant campus that we probably will outgrow, and the diocese can go on and live its best version of itself and contributing to that neighborhood. But that's the kind of tool that the vision plan becomes, right? And when I watch those beautiful renovated spaces for Los Flamboyanes, I think about Samuel Torres Park when I know, I think there's a charter school that may be going
1: yes.
0: in the old school on Oakman. I think about Samuel Torres Park, and I want our partners to think about Don Samuel Torres Park, because the worst thing that can happen is we have new housing development, a charter, and an underutilized resource, and not just utilized. This is what I love about Ibero. Not just utilized for us, right? Like, I didn't move in the campus to create a St. Michael's campus where Ibero thrived. We moved to the campus to create a campus where the community can access it and thrive. We're actually closed most of the time when it's thriving, right? I mean, we don't bring that much activity in there, right? We have about 30 employees that go for the administration, about 60 seniors, but it's buzzing when we're not there. So, and that's what these projects, right? That's what Pueblo Nuevo, what El Camino, what these projects have done. It's not about Ibero and us driving. It's about the community being able to go into these resources. So I think that's where, have any of these people that are moving in, have they been introduced to the new vision plan? Do they see themselves in this vision, Miguel?
2: Oh, of course. And obviously there's always more work to do on the community organizing side. But in terms of the ownership, we are stewards, but the owners have to be the neighbors, yes, in the community.
0: Yeah. And I hope that they see themselves, because that is what I see. When I see that corner, I see a vibrant Don Samuel Torres Park where people are not just hanging out on the steps, but where kids are playing baseball. You know, there's people sitting in those great cement domino tables that were built, you know, where kids are playing basketball. I mean, that's the reason we do why we do, and we bring the neighbors together, because that's their vision. As well, I just recently engaged with a community design center to do some initial vision planning for this campus, right? Like, how do we connect all the greater dots together so that this becomes a vibrant campus? But IADC now is in places that are not El Camino neighborhood, right? Like, we've done such an amazing job, I think, bringing this here. So what does that mean when we talk about projects like Alta Vista that are not in the neighborhood?
1: Well, what that means is that we have skills and an attitude and knowledge that is transferable from neighborhood to neighborhood. These are not Latino organizing skills. These are the community development skills that we can utilize every place we go and do some building, and be true to our commitment to engage communities around what we do. Personally, for me, I think it's of great satisfaction being able to be in a place where you go from conceptualizing something and working through it to fruition. And that personally, and this is I love that part of my job. You get an idea and you expand it, you find it, you know, a way to get it done. But you can't do it without partners.
0: Mm-hmm. Yeah.
1: And we've had very good partners. For example, the city of Rochester.
0: Yes.
1: The Greater Rochester Housing Foundation, helped us develop and cement our knowledge around community development, because they were willing to listen to what we thought.
0: Yeah,
1: it was a way to really develop a community, yeah. We'll always be grateful for them for listening to us.
0: And now we have partners like ESL who are investing in this like second round of the vision plan, and really helped us. I think, you know, I love the plaza because every year it just gets more vibrant and vibrant. Once again, it's the slow game, right? So for people who are looking for like quick rewards, like, yeah, we did that, look at, you know, Abrimo, we cut the ribbon and it's thriving. I mean, the plaza has been a labor of love, a partnership, you know, not just between IADC, but like the league has poured deeply into it and investing in those businesses. We've wrapped around our partners, but that's the power of this vision plan. It really does allow someone to look at it from an institutional perspective and a personal perspective and say, hey, I want to be part of that. I want to be able to move that needle. So partners like ESL coming in and seeing along that vision, it's really, really important. We were able to get Galassano Foundation to see the vision for El Camino Cafe, which is part of the vision plan. I mean, it's in a different location. We visualized the cafe somewhere deeper into the campus. If you look at the 2016, you see the words cafe written in the second building behind this building. Obviously, those things change as we learn and make decisions. But there is a cafe that was envisioned a long time ago. I mean, I think those that what you said, the ability to conceptualize vision, that ability to grab vision, power it with this passion that we feel about our neighborhood into actual brick and mortar reality services. That is us, hand down, Ibero, even if it takes us 10 years. So that to me is like Ibero in a nutshell. But Miguel, I don't know if you want to add a few last words before we go here.
2: Yeah, I just think it's important to highlight Alta Vista a little bit.
0: Yeah.
2: You know, this is our project center city downtown near Liberty Pole. It's our largest single building project that we've done. And it's just a tremendous building. Actually, it won an award from the RBJ this year. So we'll be celebrating that as well in the next month or so. So we're very excited about that project.
0: Yeah, and you picked another challenging corner because that's a pretty challenging little area there.
2: It is, but also a lot of opportunity.
0: No, I know. That's
2: right,
0: what I mean.
2: Next to a beautiful park.
0: Yes.
2: The St. Joseph's Park. So...
0: When the building was being built, I said, you know, this is so IDC, right? Like, so I can't wait. I can't wait to be sitting here, you know, 5-6 years from now, talking about the impact that project, you know, will bring to that. But it's definitely, I think you said it best. There is no secret sauce for Ibero. We'll package it up and give it to anybody else who's willing to use it. But I think you said something very profound about we have the ability to implement, whether it's programming, whether it's housing, whether it's community organizing. We figured out a methodical way of doing those things that is community rooted that do translate into real tangible results, real tangible movement. And that's something that we'll give to anyone for free if they're willing to put in the commitment that it takes to usher something from beginning to end that expands over decades. It really expands over decades. And institutionally, you have to be okay with, you know, you're going to go from being the bold visionary leader to the local who has a plan that others may not even look like as a tangible plan, to be willing to stick around when, you know, I always say the greatest lesson that I learned about Ibero is you have to be willing to be part of what may appear to be the losing team. That's actually what makes you one of the greatest leaders of Ibero. And we see that throughout their leadership, right? When people look at you and go, oh, that's crazy, or oh, that's not going to work, or hey, you may be losing control. We're like, nope, we're leading it, right? We may change the way we go about it, but we're committed to it. And not everybody is willing to be part of something when they're not sure there's a win at the other end. But for us, I think the best way to close is, for us, there's always a win mm-hmm. at the end.
1: Yeah, I think there are two keywords that I use is passion and persistence.
0: Yes.
1: And stick to those and things happen.
0: Yeah, there's always a win at the end for our community. Like I said, we were not going to do any justice to the great legacy that the Development Corporation has left in our community, specifically under your leadership, Eugenio, as being the longtime leader of this institution. I hope today you got a little glimpse of some of that great history. There's so much more that we could have talked about that we just don't even have the opportunity to scratch the surface. I keep saying somebody needs to write a book, so hopefully somebody will take that on. But if you have not registered, another great opportunity for you to learn more about IEDC, it's at our State of the Latino Community Luncheon, which happens virtually every year. You should be able to go right into our Facebook page and register for that. I'll make sure I'll share it when I share this recording. We will have a small intimate gathering. We are still looking for a major sponsor. So if this is something that calls you and you want to sponsor this event with us, we'll have all of our partners there, Eugenio, who will be telling the IEDC legacy from their perspective. I can't wait to hear it from their side. There'll be a lot of the family gathering that day. So I just look forward to continue to tell the story. Happy birthday, IEDC. 40 years old, just a baby. I love my 40s. That's when I came into maturity. It's 40s are very different just the same for an institution. You've had lived long enough to learn some great lessons, and you're mature long enough to carry that wisdom into the future. So I can't wait to see what we do for the next 40 years. Thank you, Eugenio. Thank you, Miguel, for joining us today. And thank you, everyone, who joined us today to listen to this amazing story. Have a great day.
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vibrant evening of culture, community, and incredible music at the Hispanic Heritage Celebration. We are thrilled to present Emmy-nominated composer, educator, and master Puerto

0: We are proud. Es nuestra cultura.
1: We stand united with pride. 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
3: 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Talk to your child about their emotions and read books, sing songs, and play games about feelings. Children as well as adults with high self-awareness of their social-emotional state have better relationship with others and will do better in life.
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0: 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Children's health is fundamental in a child's well-being and overall success. Making sure that children have their annual physical is important. Keeping up with an infant well checkups will ensure babies are receiving all the vaccinations they need. Blood tests for lead by the age of 2 and the HVP shot starting at 9 are also important. Making sure you are scheduling your child's annual physical on his or her birthday will ensure they are receiving the proper care that they need. If your child needs a physical before the new school year, make sure to schedule an appointment today.
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